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Oh, yeah. 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

One month ago today, I was happy as a lark. But now, I go for walks, to the movies, maybe to the park. 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You know, tomorrow is their future. 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I keep saying she'll be back, but today, again,

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0: 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He's Assistant General Manager and Chief Operating Officer for Greenview Utilities. And Chris, welcome back.
1: Thank you for having me.
0: I noticed, Chris, you got a new title. Tell us about the that new title you got. It used to be, you're now Chief Operating Officer. You used to be Chief Administrative Officer. Tell us about your new position.
1: Yeah, that's right. So I've been the Assistant General Manager at Greenville Utilities for a number of years. I was also the Chief Administrative Officer, which focused on the more support departments within the organization. And at the first of the year, we made some changes. We had some retirements in the organization. And as part of that organizational restructuring, I became the Chief Operating Officer, which means I work daily with our three service departments, as well as the operations support department as well.
0: And you have a counterpart that's taking over the administrative side now?
1: Yeah, Andy Anderson. He was our former information technology director. Andy has a wealth of experience and has hit the ground running. He's doing a great job in that role.
0: Well, let's talk about Greenview Utilities in general. What services do you guys provide in the area that you provide?
1: Yeah, so we provide electric service to about 75% of Pitt County. We have about 76,000 electric meters spread out across Pitt County. We're the second largest municipal electric provider in North Carolina. We have a natural gas system. We're the second largest municipal gas system in the state of North Carolina with about 25,000 meters. For gas, we serve the city of Greenville, Aiden, Winterville, parts of unincorporated Pitt County. And then we have water service. Our water service serves the city of Greenville as well as towns of Winterville. And we've got some contracts. We serve Stokes Regional Water Corporation, Farmville, some other areas. And then sanitary sewer is primarily the city of Greenville.
0: And another thing I've noticed with all the construction and everything going on, you guys are still extending those lines out into these different communities and new housing developments, and you have to anticipate that too, don't you?
1: A lot of growth in Pitt County, which is a good thing, but it's also a challenge. You have to keep up with infrastructure, and certainly whenever a new development is coming online, we have to run our services to that development and get them hooked up so that they can be GUC customers moving forward.
0: Chris, the last time you were here, and also I think Tony Cannon came in just a few months ago, and you could share with us that the customer may notice some slight increase in their utility bills. Tell us again about that and why the rate increase will be necessary.
1: Yeah, so this is the time of year that we're working on our budget for the next fiscal year. The fiscal year will begin July 1st. I'm sure people see it in their personal lives. We see it as a utility provider, a lot of cost pressures. Our wholesale cost of electricity and natural gas that we purchase on behalf of our customers has increased. And just the general cost of capital projects has risen considerably over the last 5 years. And so we do have some relatively small increases across all of our services scheduled for July 1. The good news is that even with those increases, we continue to be the low-cost electric provider in Pitt County. And when you look at all of our services and you compare Greenville to the largest 15 cities in North Carolina for customers with all four services, we will remain the third lowest of those 15 communities. So we continue to provide very reasonable rates, and you know that benefits our customers, you know, each and every month.
0: I know you're talking about rates, and also during the cold weather, I know we had a time that had a really rough cold period. There was a spike in natural gas uses. What impact did that have on Greenview Utilities and its customers?
1: Yeah, well we had a couple of events. We had an event the very end of December, and then we had a few day break, and then we had another right in the beginning of January. I believe that's when the snow played a role. And so we had about a 10-day period there where temperatures were extremely cold. And when you have cold weather, that makes your HVAC system work overtime. And even if you aren't trying to set it warmer, if you keep it where you always keep it, it's still working harder to maintain that temperature. So we did have a record use of not just natural gas, but electricity during that time. Our natural gas system did have an increase in cost, because when it gets really cold like that, natural gas, purchasing it on the open market, those costs can rise considerably. And I believe over those 10 days, we ended up incurring about a $3 million more than anticipated in cost, GUC's cost to purchase gas. After some conversation with our board, the GUC Board of Commissioners, they decided not to pass those costs along to customers. So we used what we call a rate stabilization fund to pay those additional costs, recognizing that customers had already seen big bills from that event, and we didn't want to add anything more to that.
0: You're talking about the natural gas, and one thing we've talked about over the last few months is another project that you guys had was the expansion of the LNG, the liquefied natural gas storage capacity, which helps alleviate some of the issues and some of the problems you were talking about.
1: Yes.
0: Go on, give some updates on that, too.
1: Yeah. So that project, we completed that project and put it in service a couple weeks before that cold spell, which was very, very fortunate, right?
0: Yeah.
1: Because what we did was adding two additional larger tanks. We increased our capacity of that plant by about 46%. So considerable expansion in capacity. And we used all that capacity during that 10-day period. And the fact that we had that plant up and operational saved our customers an additional $1.5 million. So just one winter storm event, $1.5 million was mitigated by having that facility in place, and that additional capacity certainly contributed to that.
0: Another thing that we've talked about over the last few programs is the announcement that a water treatment lab will undergo a $2 million upgrade. What is happening there, and why is this upgrade necessary?
1: Yes. So our water treatment plant was originally constructed in the 1980s, and parts of it have been renovated. We've done expansions. But one thing that has never been touched is the water lab, so where they actually bring the samples, do the testing. And in 1980, I think four, when that facility was first opened, there was one chemist there, and now there are eight. So you can imagine in your office here, if you went from one person to eight people, right, it gets a little tight. Not to mention the advances in how they do testing on water, the technology. And so it was just well overdue for a renovation. We are in that process right now. They have worked to build some temporary lab space in the water treatment plant, and should be starting demolition of the current facility soon. And then once that's done, you know, that they're going in with new electric, new cabinetry, new layout, the whole deal. And this will be a facility that will serve our needs for many decades to come.
0: And I guess technology is also driving that need, too, where everything's changing, and you got AI coming and everything else. Seems to influence and affect everything that we do now.
1: Technology is a part of everything we do now, no question.
0: Another thing that we have talked about on previous shows is that community solar project, and how people could buy into that or be a part of that. Talk about that and how that can serve as an energy source, and how people can use that project too.
1: So you know, really that project was a result of customer feedback during our last customer survey that we did about a year and a half ago. And what customers told us is that they wanted more green options for energy, and that they'd be willing to pay more for those options. So we constructed a community solar farm. It's a half megawatt. It sits out by that natural liquefied natural gas plant that you mentioned before. And that farm is up and operating and generating electricity. It is subscription-based, so any GUC customer who wants to sign up to get energy from one or more of those panels is welcome to do so. There's a upfront charge, and then there is a monthly charge of about $2.50 a month moving forward. You know, we're about a quarter subscribed on that now, so we do have additional panels available, and we're working not just with residential customers, but some commercial and industrial customers that might be wanting to participate in that as well.
0: So we're looking at energy from different sources. We talk about gas, we talk about electricity, we talk about solar. You know, you guys are pretty much hitting the gamut of energy sources available.
1: Yeah, you know, we get our energy primarily from Duke Energy Progress, and Duke's portfolio includes nuclear, it includes a little bit of hydro, you know, it's natural gas. It's really an all of the above situation. So every time you're using energy in your house, Mark, you're using some of all of those sources of electricity.
0: 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We'll be back in just a moment to continue our conversation.
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0: Welcome back, and this is the Greenview Utilities Information Program. I'm Mark Woodson. I'm here with Chris Padgett, Assistant General Manager and Chief Operating Officer for Greenview Utilities. And Chris, tell us again about your role and responsibilities and organizations that you supervise.
1: Yeah, so as you know, the Chief Operating Officer, I work with the directors of the Electric Department, Natural Gas Department, the Water Services Department, which includes water and wastewater. And then we have Operations Support, which is a newly formed department that brought in functions like fleet and safety and warehouse functions, things like that used to be located in other areas of the organization, brought them together so that they could work closely with the operations departments and ensure that they're meeting their needs and being as efficient as we can be.
0: You and I were talking about the community and the impact community and how you guys actually serve the community. Tell us about a project that we've heard about. I mean, give us a little bit more detail on the Neighbor to Neighbor program. Tell us about that.
1: Yeah, so Neighbor to Neighbor program has been a program that we've had here in Greenville and GUC for I believe it's around 20 years now. It's been some time. And it helps people with their high heating bills during the winter. And we offer customers an opportunity to participate, just by donating a few dollars a month if they chose to. But we also have entities that go out and raise money for the purpose. And the primary one of those is the women of the First Presbyterian Women. And they each year do a fundraiser to support that program. And this year they raised $30,000, a new record for them. GUC matches those dollars, so those dollars go into the Neighbor to Neighbor program. The Pitt County Department of Social Services administers that for us because they're more familiar with the customers that might need that assistance. And even though it's a GUC program, those proceeds aren't limited to GUC customers. It's any resident of Pitt County, regardless of who your electric provider is. If you're having trouble with your bills, you could be eligible for those dollars.
0: And it's back to the point where Greenview Utilities is really a part of the community, and community is part of GUC.
1: Absolutely. Our more vulnerable customers to that cold spell made everybody's bills jump some, and some people are okay to be able to cover those costs. Other people are going to need some help with it. And so we've got these types of programs available. But then we also do some things internally to work with customers and say, okay, this was an unseasonably high bill for you. Maybe we can break it into sections. Maybe you can pay it over a few months. Just trying to find what works for customers because, that's one of the advantages of having a community-owned utility versus an investor-owned utility.
0: And we also have Jonathan Surgeon coming from time to time to give us those energy-saving tips that people still use as if just regular, everyday uses.
1: Jonathan's a wonderful resource. I've had him come to my house and point out things that I could do differently. I've never heard of him going and doing an energy audit for somebody where that person didn't walk away with some useful information that they could use to help lower their costs.
0: I kid about being a star on cable now. He got the videos out and all this out. So he does find time every once in a while to come visit us. Another project that we talk about, Chris, from time to time, especially this time of year, is Operation Spring Clean as part of Preventive Maintenance. Tell us again what that is and how does that work?
1: So once a year, over the course of about 6 weeks, we go out and we do it at nighttime. We go out and open up fire hydrants in neighborhoods to allow high pressure to run through those pipes just to clean them out, right? Over time, things can start to accumulate in there. We flush them out with high volumes of water to clean them. We try to do half of our system 1 year, half of our system the next year. And we do it at night. We send people notices that we're going to be doing it because I'll tell you, my wife woke up when they were on a hydrant right up the street from us and said, "What is that?" And I reminded her that they were doing that this week. And but it's just a way to keep the water quality at a high level and to ensure that the water pressure is appropriate as well.
0: And speaking of water quality, one thing that we know that happening right now is North Carolina experienced a drought. Tell us the impact on you guys with this drought. I know that some places, even some cities in metropolitan areas and cities, they can't do certain things. Tell us about the impact it's having on us locally.
1: Yeah, so at a state level, there has been a drought has been designated. Now, luckily, we've gotten a little rain last week. Expect a little more this week, so that should help. Where we are here in Greenville isn't as bad as some other parts of the state, and we're a little unique. Some parts of the state rely on lakes and reservoirs for their water source, and they've seen those levels going down and down. We have a surface water treatment plant on the Tar River, and we are unique because the Tar River and our surface water plant is the only tidally influenced water surface treatment plant in North Carolina. And what that means is when the tides come in and out in the Pamlico Sound, that water pushes back when high tide, and water can actually reverse course in the Tar River. The salt water doesn't come anywhere near us. It stays well downriver from us. But what that does is it ensures we have about 1 billion gallons of water flowing over our water intake every day. So it makes us more resilient to drought. We do have a plan in place that we use whenever we are in a drought here in Greenville, and basically there are three stages to it. The first stage is just asking for conservation, and we do that all the time anyway. That's just reminding people to turn the water off when you're brushing your teeth or shaving, making little adjustments to try to be good stewards of water in general. If it gets more serious, it would go to what we call the stage two. That's where we start sending out warnings and placing some limited water restrictions. Things like no washing your cars or irrigation would be limited to certain days, things of that nature. And then a stage three is where, it's getting pretty serious. That's where you're not able to water your lawns at all. Car washes close. Potentially restrictions to certain businesses. We're nowhere near that. Again, we're not even at level one yet, but we are implementing level one precautions, just reminding people that other parts of the state are really suffering and to do what you can to conserve water where you can.
0: And Chris, I'll just close this portion out. I can't go without asking you about two members of your leadership team who retired, John Worrell, Director of Electric Systems, and Anthony Miller, Director of Gas Systems. Talk about those departures and the impact that they may have had on the organization.
1: Yeah, so, Anthony Miller was a long-term employee of GEC, 36 years or so. Anthony, when he was hired, he was the gas engineer for Greenville Utilities. We have about six of them now. He was very early on in the process of developing our system, a fantastic leader, a fantastic human being, and he's already been missed. But he developed and grew a great team while he was here, and so those folks have stepped in to fill that void, and that department's continuing on performing at a very high level. Similarly, John Worrell, I think he may have been here a year longer than Anthony. Came right out of college and just came in kind of low man on the totem pole on the engineering side and worked his way up. And John had a way with people and with customers. He was liked and respected by everybody he worked with. He became the director and served in that role for about 6 years, I believe, maybe seven. He was the assistant director before that. And these guys put their time in, and they each left their department, their service, in better shape than they found it, which should be the goal for all of us. But each of them had groomed a successor, somebody that was ready to step into their role, and that's a testament to their commitment to the organization.
0: And we had both of them in to do the final show, and they were still competing.
1: I heard they misbehaved.
0: Yeah, what is that, a barbecue?
1: Yes.
0: Trophy or something that they still arguing and fighting over that.
1: We do. We have a barbecue cook-off.
0: Yeah, okay.
1: At GEC every year, and different departments compete in it, and they take it very seriously. I believe Electric won all three places a couple years back, and John let everybody know that for a long time. And then Gas actually won them all the very last year before they left. So Anthony took a lot of pride in that.
0: So glad to have those guys come in and do the last show. Chris, any closing comments before we close the segment out? Any final statements you'd like to make?
1: Well, you know, just that you know, Greenville Utilities is here to serve your, you know, our customers, your listeners, and if they ever have any issues or problems, you know, to reach out to us. There's a wealth of information on our website, www.guc.com. There's contact information. There's information about what to do in certain situations. You can even log on to the portal and get payment extensions. A lot of your needs can be met there, or you can just ring us, and we'll do the best we can for you.
0: And Chris, I want to thank you again for coming in. You know, coming in on a regular basis. Chris Fagin, Assistant General Manager and Chief Operating Officer for Greenville Utilities. 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I'm Mark Woodson.
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1: Welcome. 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We're all here together. 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
3: Welcome to a special edition of Conversations with Mark. I'm Mark Woodson, and joining me today is County Manager for Pitt County Government, Janice Gallagher, and she's in to talk to us. And Ms. Gallagher, welcome to the program.
4: Thank you, Mark. So glad to join you today.
3: Janice, you have been in the position of County Manager since January of 2022. However, you were already working in Pitt County Government, when you ascended to that position. Tell us about your experience, background, and the path becoming the first female county manager.

0: Yeah, sure. So I took a fairly non-traditional path to the role of county manager. Historically, most of your city and county managers have an engineering background, or on the city side started up through public works, or on the county side did a public administration type path. I grew up in southern New Jersey and went to Dickinson College in Carlisle, Pennsylvania. And I didn't know what I wanted to do at that time. I majored in an interdisciplinary major called Policy and Management Studies, which was essentially a triple major in economics, political science, and philosophy. I love to debate, right? I love to think through an issue 15 different ways from 15 different perspectives to find out what something means and where we should go. And so from there, I graduated. I worked in the insurance industry for a little while and decided to go to law school. I was doing some claims adjusting and some underwriting in South Jersey and Pennsylvania and working with lawyers all day long, and thought to myself, well, I could do that. And so I went to Wake Forest School of Law in the mid-90s and got my law degree, went back to New Jersey, practiced there for a while until my husband and I moved to Greenville, North Carolina, for the good life, for a lower cost of living, for a community where we could raise a family, and for opportunities that we believed existed in South Jersey when we were kids that just weren't there anymore. And so we quit our jobs. We were both working in big law firms. We quit our jobs. We moved to Greenville, North Carolina, and I applied for a position with Pitt County Government as the assistant county attorney in 1998. And Joanne Bergdorf was the county attorney at that time, who became a wonderful mentor and friend to me, hadn't had any experience in local government law. And 22 years later, I was serving as the county attorney in 2008. Joanne retired, and the Board of Commissioners appointed me to serve as county attorney. And in 2022, when the longtime county manager retired, they asked me if I would move down the hall and serve in that role as manager. So 22 years in legal and now going on 5 years as county manager, Pitt County has become our home. Pitt County government has been an incredible career opportunity for me, and one where I've been able to take that political science, economics, and philosophy and put it to work here in Pitt County to make this community reach its full potential.
1: You know, Wake Forest Law School in the 1990s, in fact, that's where we lived up until in fact, we moved out there in 2000.
0: Love it.
1: So we were there the same time.
0: Yeah, Winston-Salem was a great place. I love going back to visit. Go Deeks.
1: Yeah. Okay, say it too loud now.
0: Not in pirate country.
1: Right, right.
0: Now I say go Pirates.
1: Right. Okay. Yeah, just tell us about your role and responsibilities as county manager and the departments and services that you supervise. A lot of people don't understand, what does a county manager do?
0: Right. So we have 27 different departments within county government. And we are primarily human services focused. So, and that's really the biggest difference between a city government and a county government. Counties, unlike cities, are responsible for education, public health, and social services. Those are our three largest departments, along with the sheriff. So from a law enforcement perspective, the sheriff is responsible for civil process and for running the jail, in addition to day-to-day law enforcement responsibilities. Unlike a city, so my counterpart in the city of Greenville or the other city managers within the municipalities here in Pitt County, they are more responsible for utility, public works, and I'll say placemaking, right? Urban planning and zoning, events and activities. And I think some people think that's the fun part. I think county government is the core. It's the foundation of a community. Without education, without an ability to support yourself, and without your health, we don't have a community. We don't have a strong community. And so that's what draws me to the work in county government, is the true meaning and substance of those core values that we're responsible for. And so among those departments, a county manager is responsible for the day-to-day operations of all of those departments and the internal general government departments that support them. And so on any given day, I'm making sure that folks have the resources, the education, and the tools that they need to do their job, and that they do it well. And I'm responsible for implementing the policies and priorities of the Board of County Commissioners. Your 9 elected officials that are charged with governing Pitt County. And my role is to listen to them as they espouse the will of their constituents and implement those actions for the good of this community.
1: Well, how do you interact with other incorporated area municipalities? You know, we think about Greenville, the same thing about Farmville. How do you interact with those organizations, those departments?
0: So our 10 municipalities are critical to the success of our county. The success in any one of those municipalities is the success of Pitt County. And so I meet with all of our municipalities regularly. We get together, we talk about economic development, we talked about opportunities to support one another, whether that be in EMS and fire service or law enforcement, or on other community projects. And it's about building relationships. It's about having open communication. It's about them knowing what the county can provide and how we can help to assure their success. Because individuals who choose to live in a municipality and pay a tax to live in that municipality expect a higher level of service than they would ordinarily get in the unincorporated parts of the county. And so the county is there to partner to the extent we're able to assure that those municipalities are meeting the needs of their community.
1: If you just join us, we're talking with Janice Gallagher. She's county manager for Pitt County. Now, let's talk about the strategic plan for the county. This plan is intended to guide long-term priorities, policies, and deliver services across the community. Tell us, what is the strategic plan, and why is it necessary for Pitt County?
0: So our strategic plan is a 5-year roadmap that allows the governing board to reach consensus on their top priorities. And then within those top priorities, to create actionable, measurable objectives that as manager provide clear direction for me to go implement. Whenever you bring together 9 elected officials from different parts of the county, you can be assured that they are all going to have their unique perspective that takes into consideration their life experiences and the words and the stories that they're hearing from their constituents in their pocket. As a manager charged with the responsibility of implementing the board's directives, it is very helpful to have a document that finds the consensus, right? I can't, in my role as manager, implement the recommendations or the directions of an individual commissioner because they function as a board. And so this plan says, hey, 9 individuals, come together as a board and tell me what you agree on that you want me to work on for the betterment of this community for the next 5 years. And then we'll break it down into 1-year chunks. And so that's exactly what they did. Through this strategic plan process, they created that roadmap that will govern from 2027 to 2032 with 4 primary priority goals and objectives, and then a work plan under each of those.
1: Well, let's go ahead and talk about those primary goals and objectives. You know, everything from expanding the departments to improving communications and enhancing facilities and a lot of things in that plan. Tell us about the goals of the plan, and you know, you can go through each one if you want to, and where you want to describe them.
0: Yeah, sure, I'd love to. And before we even got to those plans, to those 4 objectives, the board redefined its mission, its vision, and its core values. So they said, before we even tell you what you want to do, we want to tell you the overarching goal, and that's our mission, which their new mission is to enhance the community's well-being with care, respect, and efficiency. And so that's what we're charged to do. So that's an awfully broad category, right? To enhance the community's well-being. They say to do it with a vision statement, and our new vision statement is community at heart, innovation in mind. In other words, make sure that the people we're serving, that we care about, are in our hearts, and we're doing all of this with compassion and for the right reasons, but work smart and innovatively. so that we get the best for the folks that we're serving. And they gave us 5 core values about how we're supposed to do this work. They said you have to be professional, you have to be collaborative, you have to be compassionate, you have to be accountable, and you have to be innovative. And then they said, with those values in mind, there's 4 objectives we want you to accomplish for the next 5 years. Number 1 is community well-being. Number 2, economic vitality. Number 3, balanced development. And number 4, organizational excellence. And within those 4 priority areas, they have a list of objectives that I can accomplish over the next 5 years.
1: And they're quantifiable, measurable, and can be communicated to the citizens of Pitt County.
0: Yes, absolutely, within each category. And then we'll have a dashboard that lists that objective that the community can go onto the county website and look at it and say, this is the objective, this is their time frame for accomplishing it, and here's their scorecard. Here's how they did. And then, so if you are a member of this community and you want to know how's your government doing, how is your leadership doing, you can look at those measurable benchmarks and see where the progress is being made or not. It's about transparency. It's about communication, transparency, and making sure that we are listening to the community, incorporating them into our goals, and then accomplishing them.
1: You had mentioned that you have a broad cross-section of people involved in providing input, either county commissioners, citizens, different departments. Talk about how difficult it can be to really center around a single option, a single goal. I'm thinking also about these larger municipalities where you have all these different tensions going on. Talk about bringing everyone together to agree. You might not agree with what it is, but you make compromises to get there.
0: Yes. Well, I think the first thing you have to do is listen. And you have to listen from a broad group of folks. And so I'll tell you, when we started this plan, how we listened. We did 5 community forums, 4 in person and 1 virtual for those who couldn't get out. And we invited the public and said, tell us what's most important to you. What do you want to see your government doing? Then we put out a survey. We had 303 survey responses. Then we put out an employee survey. So we did a survey for the community at large, and then we did a survey for those working in local government. And we got 233 employee responses. We did 3 focus groups, and we did 76 community stakeholder interviews. So those are all of our leaders of our municipalities, leaders of our large businesses, leaders of community groups, and we did 76 stakeholder interviews. And then we had a consulting firm pull all of that information together into a chart so that we could find out the trends and the themes. And we took those recurring themes to the Board of Commissioners. And we said, this is what your community is saying they want you to do. This is what they are saying are the priorities. Let's talk about each of those. And then the governing board, the elected officials, reviewed all of those and group them into these top 4 categories that became our primary goals and objectives.
1: As we talked, you mentioned earlier, there are some major organizations and departments that operate somewhat independent to a certain level. You know, you think about the health department, you think about the sheriff department, you think about Pitt County Schools. How much input do they have back into it? I know they have their own strategic plan, they have their own goals and directions. They are administered different, at least one of them is elected office. All those factors come into play. How do they filter back into the overall strategic plan?
0: So the overall strategic plan was created with input from all of those independent agencies. And they then provided in writing their perspective on how, in their role, they can accomplish that overarching plan. And so they will implement what they told us they can do well. And what they can do. But being a county manager is an interesting role. Some people might call it herding cats. It's one of the only organizations where I'm responsible for the day-to-day operations, but nobody has to do what I say, right? So if you're a city manager, you have an org chart and everybody reports up to the city manager.
1: Yeah.
0: So if the city manager says, hey, chief of police, do X, Y, or Z, then he's got to do X, Y, or Z. Nobody has to listen to a county manager. The sheriff is separately elected. The health director answers to the Board of Health. Social Services director answers to the Board of Social Services. the elections director, answers to the state and county board of elections. But I'm responsible for their day-to-day operations. And so a successful county manager has to know how to communicate effectively, because command and control is not in my vocabulary. I can't look at somebody and tell anybody what to do. But we can have a healthy, respectful conversation about where we need to go for the good of this community. And whenever we may disagree, we bring it back to the good of this community, because we never disagree that we are in this public service so that we can make this community better for ourselves and for the next generation. And so we may disagree on certain things, but when you bring it back to that primary function, when you bring it back to that mission of enhancing the well-being of the people in our community, we can typically get to a yes. And there's always something we can agree on. There's always more that we agree on than we disagree on. And if we focus on those areas of collective wisdom where we think we ought to move forward together, then we can get some things done.
1: Well, quite often we have the heads of organizations come in, and one of the biggest challenges they see quite often is funding and finances. And I know there are challenges facing Pitt County government too. What is your biggest challenge that you're having to face on a regular basis? I know you try to implement these plans, but you know, is there always enough money there? Are there some other obstacle you have to overcome? Tell us what the challenges may be for you in trying to implement your day-to-day operations.
0: Yeah, I think it's keeping pace with the growth. Pitt County is growing faster, and the expectations are greater than we have the infrastructure to meet. And by infrastructure, I don't mean just the water and the sewer and the roads. I mean the people capacity to address all of the needs in this community, right? As affluent as some areas of Pitt County appear to be, we have a very significant issue with poverty, right? We have a significant population of folks who are receiving social services and economic assistance because they can't make ends meet. And so to me, I think the greatest challenge is keeping up with the pace and making sure we don't lose sight of the big picture, right? Because we may all be super excited about a mega site coming north of the river, and we can vision and dream that we're going to have a car manufacturer, and we're going to get $20 million in tax base, and we're going to have infrastructure, and we can all get behind this wonderful project. But you can't forget that many of the people living around that mega site don't have clean water coming out of their well, right? And so to me, it's balancing the needs at both ends of the spectrum, continuing to listen, and slowing down in a very fast-paced, growing community.
1: 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We're here with Pitt County Government County Manager Janice Gallagher. We'll be back in a few moments to continue our conversation.
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1: Welcome back, and you're listening to a special edition of Conversation with Mark. And I'm here with County Manager for Pitt County Government, Ms. Janice Gallinger, and we have been talking about the strategic plan for county government. Janice, let me give you a chance to reintroduce yourself to our listeners and tell us again about your role as county manager.
0: Yes, certainly. Have served as county manager going on my fifth year now for Pitt County government, having previously served the 22 years prior as county attorney for Pitt County government. We are embarking upon Pitt County's first strategic plan. Pitt County's never had a strategic plan before to serve as a roadmap in my role of implementing the policies and priorities of the Board of County Commissioners. And so we have prepared a strategic plan to cover the next 5 years so that the board has achieved consensus on what they'd like to see me as manager implement. I'm responsible for the day-to-day operations of about 27 different departments, manage a $450 million budget for those departments, and most importantly, execute the plans of our 9 county commissioners.
1: And also talk about how the residents and citizens of Pitt County can provide input into your plan and the action that you guys are doing.
0: Yeah, as part of this plan, we have our 4 objectives. Those 4 objectives are divided between categories of community well-being, economic vitality, balanced development, and organizational excellence. And within each of those categories, we have a list of objectives that are measurable, that we're transparent, and that will carry forward. And in many of them, they require the establishment of stakeholder groups to provide community input on how these particular plans are carried out. So stay tuned on the county website, our social media channels, for opportunities to serve on various stakeholder committees that will help execute this plan.
1: And as we begin to close the segment, I'll give give our listeners a chance to give you a chance to tell our listeners why Pitt County is becoming a hub for healthcare, education, and business here in Eastern North Carolina.
0: Yes, absolutely. Pitt County is such a special place. It is rooted in a sense of community that I've not seen anywhere else. It's rooted in a diverse group of people that truly care about one another. And when you bring people together and attract the best and brightest leaders who care about this community, we can't help but succeed in healthcare, in education, in general government services. And I think that's exactly what we're seeing. Our economic development is booming. With the implementation of Invest Greenville, our public-private partnership, with their strategic efforts toward talent engagement and attraction, they are bringing folks to Greenville and winning accolades that bring attention to Greenville and Pitt County that we've never had before. So with thoughtful leaders in place, with strategy that's intentional to accomplish the goals and the objectives that were developed from listening to the community, we can't help but succeed.
1: Okay. Closing comments.
0: Yeah, thank you so much for having me. It is an honor to serve this community in my role as county manager. First and foremost, we listen, and then we implement for the good of this community. I'm surrounded by an incredible team of leaders in this community that are committed to enhancing the well-being of the folks around us. It's absolutely a pleasure to serve here in Pitt County, and I am very optimistic and excited about what we can accomplish through this strategic plan and what we'll see over the next 5 years.
1: Well, glad you had a chance to come in. We'll have you back before too long to give us updates on how the plan is going and other things happening across Pitt County. Our guest today has been County Manager Janice Gallagher. She has come in and talked about strategic plan, some of the things going on in Pitt County government. Thank you for joining and listening to the Conversation with Mark program. I'm Mark Woodson.

0: Good morning. Thank you for joining us for an edition of City Beat Radio program sponsored by the City of Greenville. I'm Mark Woodson, and returning with us is Brock Lethworth, Public Information Officer for the City. And Brock, welcome back.
1: Hey, Mark. Good to be back. Always good to be in here with you. I hope you're doing well.
0: Yeah, and warm weather's back.
1: Warm weather is back, yes.
0: So you and I go through cold weather to warm weather.
1: It seemed like we kind of skipped spring this year. It's been pretty hot lately, I'll take that over the cold any day.
0: I will too. Yeah. We have a lot of things going on. We have a program that's pretty full today. And let's kind of just go down a list of things that's happening. I understand there's a new training facility for fire rescue. Tell us about that.
1: Yeah, sure. So since we last had a show, we've had a couple things happen in the city moving us forward, as always. And one of those is a new live burn training facility for our folks in Greenville Fire Rescue. So what's been happening is our folks from Fire Rescue have been having to travel to typically Goldsboro to a training facility there to do their a good bit of their live burn training. And, once this current city manager, learned a little more about that, he committed to trying to get something here in Greenville closer, where not only Greenville Fire Rescue, but Fire Rescue personnel from surrounding areas could also utilize the facility. And so that's why we got this new $500,000 live burn training facility. And if you want to visualize it, it looks almost like shipping containers stacked on one another. And what it does is allows the folks from Fire Rescue to train in various real world type situations. They can train on, everything from like basement fires to second story fires, that kind of thing. And, there's nothing that beats the hands-on experience when it comes to something like that to get you ready for the real deal. And, one thing I would say is a $500,000 cost, we were helped out tremendously by local guy Jim Ward, who contributed to some of that. And we're going to be going through the process to name that facility after him. And then there are additional phases planned. But if you're familiar with Greenwood, it's located off of 2nd Street over near the cemetery by St. Peter's School back in that area. And we had a ribbon cutting for that recently, and happy to get that underway or get that opened up where folks can utilize that.
0: Hey, I've been talking about the growth of the city, and that's one of the examples of growth. We talked about, I think it was last year, the ribbon cutting and opening fire station and those type new fire stations.
1: Yeah.
0: So they show the city's growing and responsibilities are growing.
1: Yeah, and speaking of fire stations, we're behind on fire stations. We probably should have two more fire stations right now for with the sprawl that we have in terms of our city limits and where they are. But I'm happy to say that we are currently in design phase for our 8th fire station, which is going to be located northern part of Greenville, kind of off of Highway 43 out near Ironwood in that area. And then, there are already plans in place for a 9th one as well. But you're right, with that growth, you got to provide these services. And when you get to be so spread out, you have to find a way to reduce those response times for your public safety. And yeah, we're continuing to move forward with that. And we're going to talk about budget in just a minute. That's one of the things that we did was part of the budget includes 12 new firefighters, 12 new members for fire rescue to help staff that new station.
0: And we just think about fire and rescue, but also when there's emergency, we had an event activity. I was attending, and a person had a medical emergency.
1: Mm-hmm.
0: And they would call 911, and the fire rescue people showed up, provided support. Yep. It's more than just putting out fires.
1: Absolutely. Yeah, we're one of the handful of organizations in the state that provide both EMS and fire services. And, happy to be able to do that. But, yeah, the majority of the calls they run are EMS related. There aren't that many fires.
0: Right.
1: Putting out more fires in City Hall than they are, half the time, it seems.
0: Yeah. Another topic I talk about from time to time is the Greenway. Update us on the Greenway project.
1: Yeah, so another thing that we've unveiled since our last show was some new safety features on the Greenway. And this is really the kind of thing that you love to see in the community. We had Greater Greenville Chamber of Commerce does a leadership institute each year. And as part of that the participants have to get in groups and they complete projects together. Well, one of those groups this year took on a project that we've been trying to complete for a while now with the city, and that is adding markers along our greenway system so people can, in the case of an emergency, like you just said, you have to call 911, you can provide them with a, I'm at, you know, marker 7 East or whatever it may be, and they can more quickly find you if you're out on the greenway. And so, you know, with the help of that group from the Chambers Leadership Institute and our Recreation and Parks folks, we're happy to say that we just unveiled those markers recently, and folks that are out enjoying our greenway can now, you know, maybe feel a little better about their safety in terms of if there is some kind of response required, people will be able to more easily find them.
0: Okay, that's another service that we're providing for the community that helps the community, you know, stay abreast of what's going on.
1: That's right. And, you know, with that, we did just open up our extension of our greenway now. We're over 9 miles of greenway in the city now, with the latest extension running from the West Greenway area near Nash Street, underneath Memorial Drive, and back over to the Veterans Hospital. And if anybody ever gets out on a greenway to check that, that is a beautiful area now.
0: Let's talk about the budget. You mentioned, you touched on that briefly about the city council. And I know that's one of the major responsibilities they have is to approve a budget. And a lot of input going on, a lot of head scratching and concern has gone through that. I'll talk about the budget and where we are on that.
1: Yeah, so we are right in the middle of budget season. And the city manager, the city council meetings, the city council meeting on May 11th unveiled his proposed budget for the city of Greenville, which, you know, council members seemed very receptive to it. Happy to say that that budget maintains our current property tax rate of 39.54 cents, which is among our peer cities, not only in eastern North Carolina, but across the state, one of the lowest in the state. I think there are only two other cities really that are, we would classify as peer cities for the city of Greenville, that are, have a lower tax rate. One of those being New Bern, which is only a half a penny lower, and then the other being Wilmington. But, you know, when you think about, you've got the 11th largest city in the state at a tax rate of 39.54 cents, that means that there's only one answer for how you're able to provide the services and keep up, and that is that you're growing at a fast enough rate that you don't have to increase the property tax rate, because the property tax revenue is increasing with that growth. And not a lot of cities and towns can say that, and we're happy to be able to say that in Greenville. So we're maintaining that property tax rate. The proposed budget is about $195 million for our operating budget. This is just the city's operating budget. You know, the city does, our budget does include technically Greenville Utilities Commission, Shepherd Memorial Library, the Convention and Visitors Bureau. But, you know, when you talk about just purely city operating budget, you're looking at about $195 million. And about half of that gets invested in public safety in some form, which is kind of the way it should be. That's really your first priority, right? And then a lot of other nice highlights included in the budget. You know, things related. I mentioned the 12 new fire rescue positions. We've got a $100,000 increase to our funding, our annual funding, to bring us up to about $500,000 for ADA and sidewalk improvements throughout the city. We're going to increase our pavement management program budget by about $400,000, bringing that up to $3.5 million, which when I first started with the city 10 years ago, we were spending about $500,000 on our pavement management and street improvements. So to see that go from about $500,000 10 years ago to $3.5 million now, that's real progress. And that's the kind of stuff that people like to see, because that's something that everybody feels, you know, your conditions of your streets. And, you know, just a reminder, not all the streets are city maintained. Some of them are Department of Transportation, so we won't get into that, but there are, you know, differences there. But a couple other highlights from that budget include our continued investment in economic development, Invest Greenville NC. We're $500,000 toward that. We've added $250,000 to support the airport. We're adding an additional $300,000 this year to our affordable housing strategic plan, and then adding $450,000 in local funding to support the money we already get through the federal community development block grant and our housing, and for our housing initiative. So, you know, Also happy to say, not just because I'm an employee, but we're providing an average wage increase of 3.5% for city employees, and they're going to increase the 401k contributions as well from 4% annually to 5%, which, you know, is very important. We always talk about is the city hiring, right? You know, those are the types of things that you need to stay competitive in the marketplace and not only compensate your existing employees, but also make sure that you do a good job of retaining them and recruiting new employees. And in order to do that, you've got to be competitive. And so it's good to know that city manager, city council all recognize that as well. But overall, really a fiscally responsible budget. We're looking at about $5 million in new revenue, and pretty much all of that money in new revenue is being invested back into core city services.
0: Brock, you gave us a list of a lot of things going on. Talk about public hearings and the input that the residents may have and the citizens may have.
1: Yeah, so that's actually a very important piece, Mark. So, you know, the city manager's proposed his budget to the city council for their consideration, but the public does have the opportunity to provide their input. The budget is available now online at greenvillenc.gov or in our city clerk's office if someone wanted to view it that way. And you can offer your input on it at our next city council meeting, which is in June and going to be on June 8th. And that's at City Hall at 200 West Fifth Street. So if you want to take a look at the budget, if you feel that there are some things that you'd like to say about how the money is spent, then that's your opportunity. June 8th at 6 o'clock at City Hall, a public hearing on the proposed budget for next fiscal year.
0: Also, a part I was involved in some years ago with the small business grant. Understand that there's applications open up and also deadlines for that too. Tell us about that.
1: Yeah, so we are going to be opening up an application period. We brought back the Small Business Grant Assistance Program, so we're going to be opening up applications for that on June 1st. I can tell you that you businesses will qualify for up to $50,000 in grant assistance. There are some specifications that you have to meet. You have to be a business that has no more than 100 employees. You have to have gross sales, annual sales under $5 million. And you also have to be located within the city limits and in a qualified census tract. And so what is a qualified census tract? Well, that's where it's probably important to go online at greenvillenc.gov and look up the small business assistance grants, and there'll be a link to a map that will tell you whether your business is located in one of those areas. But happy to be able to bring that back as well.
0: This is City Beat Radio program sponsored by the City of Greenville here with Rock Leftworth, Public Information Officer. We'll be back in just a moment to continue our conversation.
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0: Welcome back to the City Beat Radio program here with Brock Leftworth. Brock's in from time to time and have a chance to talk about a lot of things going on. Oh, not only city government, but across the city. But Brock, also one thing we've been talking about, seeing like for quite some time, town commons. I know a lot of construction has been going on. Update us on where we are on that construction.
1: Well, construction is ongoing. The replacement of the bulkhead and the addition of some new amenities down on the waterfront there at Town Common. This is the time where it's really hurting us because, you know, summer is the most activated time. It's the time where the Town Common is most activated here in the community, but we're going to bear through it through the summer. You know, we've been saying all along, the work is coming along, and it could be done in the fall of this year. However, I think what we're looking at now is making some improvements to the amphitheater down there that would help us to be able to host some larger events in that area, which I think would be really exciting for the community. And if we move forward with that, we could be looking at an early 2027 completion for everything at the Town Common, which, you know, that's very exciting. If we can get to the point where we can have some larger events down there with some terrace seating and that kind of thing, I think we'd be cooking with gas at the Greenville Town Common. But, yeah, you know, probably looking at an early 2027 completion for Town Common.
0: Another thing you've talked about before is the sports complex. Update us on that, too.
1: Yeah, so sports complex, for those that aren't familiar, you know, Greenville has decided to move forward with developing a sports complex that would help us boost tourism in the area and bring, you know, everything from soccer, lacrosse, to baseball, softball to the community that would in turn, you know, increase stays in hotels, increase spending in local restaurants and retail and that kind of thing, and really just help us out overall, help us to continue, as we were talking about earlier, with the tax rate, where we can keep our tax rate low because we're generating this other revenue from other places. So where we are with that is the city entered into a lease agreement with ECU for the North Recreational Complex, which is out north of Greenville. We are in the process now of converting the existing grass rectangular fields to turf fields, and we expect that those will be completed in early 2027, and we could start hosting tournaments on the rectangular fields at that time. We've also looked at some land in the area for the development of 12 diamond fields, which would allow us to host the baseball and softball tournaments, and that we've secured one plot of land, and I think there's some interest in another, and that will be a second phase of sorts in the development of the sports complex. But we're definitely moving forward with it and excited about it, because it is going to be something that has been long overdue in this community. As sports crazy as Greenville is, you know, it's amazing that we've never had anything like this, but looking forward to it, and both the exposure it will bring for Greenville and the revenue that it can generate for us.
0: And on this time of year, when you come in, we can have a chance to talk about different summer events and activities. I know the pools are open. We also talk about Wildwood and some of the things going on there, which is really the highlight of a lot of things that we've talked about.
1: Yeah, you know, we've talked a lot about Wildwood over the past couple years and the development at Wildwood, and we're very proud of what's out there now, and certainly very thankful to Eddie Smith and Grady White Boats and everything they've done to help with that development. But I will tell you, with the Town Common being closed, Wildwood is as active as ever now. You know, we've got some great amenities out there for people to enjoy. You know, with the walking trails and the bridges and the boardwalks, the fishing, the bike, the pump track and the BMX course, the mountain bike trails, a lot of good stuff out there, the shelters for events. And speaking of events, because Town Common is closed, we're having to move our Sunday in the Park series to Wildwood for this year. And that is kicking off, or that is the upcoming concerts for that. We have two in June. One's on June 7th with the British Invaders, and the other is June 21st with the Cruise Band. So if you're a Sunday in the Park fan and have been attending that over the years, that's been moved to Wildwood for this summer. And you know, as you said, no better time than right now to get out and enjoy Wildwood and everything it has to offer.
0: And also the Recreation Park, a lot of activities they have going on during the summertime too for people.
1: Yeah, for sure. You know, you could go onto the city's website again, greenvillenc.gov, learn more about some of the different events and activities that Recreation and Parks has going on. It's camp season, of course, for them. You know, we'll work through this summer, and then before you know it, it's going to be fall again, and we're going to be busy as all get out.
0: You sure? Is it hiring?
1: We are hiring. We are always hiring.
0: You said that earlier.
1: All types of jobs available. You know, I always tell people just go to the website, greenvillenc.gov, search job opportunities, and you'll see a full list. I'll say that, you know, I'm a little biased here, but I've always said City of Greenville is a great place to work. They treat their employees well, offer a lot of great benefits. And, you know, at the end of the day, most of what you're doing with the city, you're serving people, you're serving the public, and there's something that's intrinsically rewarding about that also.
0: Closing comments, Brock, before we leave there.
1: Thanks again. Good to see you again. Always happy to share what we have going on.
0: I want to thank you for coming in. Brock Leffler, Public Information Officer of the City of Greenville, in for his regular show. The show has been City Beat Radio Program. I'm Mark Woodson. Thank you for joining us.
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0: 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Here is Mark Woodson with this week's guest.
1: 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And we have today as our guest, Brianna Dillard. She is Suicide Prevention Coordinator, and Brianna Culler, Violence Prevention and Wellness Coordinator. 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And ladies, welcome to the program.
2: Thank you.
1: Ladies, glad you had a chance to come in. It's a very important topic to discuss. And in fact, it's a subject that we don't talk about very often and kind of those subjects that people kind of keep themselves and kind of hidden away. But before we talk about the suicide prevention and the importance of that, I want to give each one of you a chance to tell us a little bit about yourself and a little bit about your background and also the work or expertise that you have. I want to say Brianna, but whichever Brianna want to go can go.
3: You want me to go first?
2: All right. All right, awesome. So I'm Brianna Culler. A little bit about me. I'm from, actually grew up here in Pitt County. I went to North Pitt High School, graduated from there. I have a background in social work. I went to ECU and got both my social work degrees, and then started working at ECU Health, originally as a suicide prevention coordinator. And then over the last year or so, I kind of moved in.

0: into more of the violence prevention space, and Brianna is now doing the suicide prevention work. So I went from a Brianna to a Brianna. So we try to still keep it confusing, I guess. But yeah, so with the injury prevention program, we cover a wide array of different, honestly, we try to provide resources and education around any topic or area that we are seeing frequently show up in the ECU Health Emergency Department. So whether that's, you know, car crashes, whether that is head injuries from like kids falling off bikes, whether that's, you know, obviously the firearm related deaths and injuries and suicides that we're seeing across the region, all of what the resources and education that we work to put out really is just kind of revolved around trying to address those core injury areas that we're seeing show up in East North Carolina. But yeah, so that's a little bit about the intervention program.
1: And Brianna, the other Brianna.
2: So I'm Brianna Dillard. I also grew up here in Pitt County. I grew up in Belvoir, and Brianna and I actually went to the same high school. So we both went to North Pitt High School. Mm-hmm. So I went to ECU to get my bachelor's in psychology, and I've been with the injury prevention program for a couple years now, and I've come on officially full-time starting in December of this past year. But Brianna gave a really good overview of our program, and we try our best to address those injuries through resource distribution, education. We do a lot of trainings as well.
1: Mm-hmm. I know we recognize in a suicide prevention month, but we know that mental health awareness is something that's very important. But why is it important for us to talk about it, not only during this month, but you know, throughout our daily activity, whatever we're doing?
0: So I think in general, I feel like, you know, it's always important to be having conversations around not just suicide prevention, but also having conversations just in general around mental health and kind of making it a normal conversation. I think, you know, in East North Carolina, I don't think it's a secret. East North Carolina is a pretty rural area, and at times, you know, it can be hard to be having to be talking about anything related to mental health. I think there's a lot of stigma that exists around these conversations, which is why it's so important that we as, you know, professionals in this space, but also just in our work in the community, we're always trying to encourage folks to like make it as normal as possible and normalize, you know, allowing folks to have a space to talk about how they're feeling and where their mental health is at just as easily as they have conversations around where their physical health is at.
2: Absolutely. I definitely think that putting it out there that mental health is just as important as physical health really helps to normalize the topic. We all have mental health just like we all have our physical health. Mm-hmm. And the more we talk about it, the more likely people are to seek out help rather than suffer in silence.
1: Mm-hmm. You mentioned our rural communities, and talk about the biggest challenges facing those rural communities.
0: I'd say when it comes to rural communities specifically, which I mean majority of East North Carolina, you know, is rural. I mean, in rural communities, you know, you're more likely to have folks that are struggling with unemployment. You're more likely to have poverty rates are usually higher. And in general, just kind of health disparities tend to impact folks living in rural communities more significantly. And then you compound that with the fact that more often than not, these are usually really small, isolated communities that are usually, you know, it's not always a very, very quick drive or a walk to a doctor's office or a healthcare provider's office. So there's also, you know, those access barriers like transportation, and also just provider shortages in general. And I think more often than not, it's kind of a mix of physical barriers, financial barriers, and then also just that stigma around these conversations. I think that makes it really, really hard for people in rural communities to feel like they can access the help that they need.
1: You mentioned the stigma around the conversations. Talk about how everyone can get involved in that suicide prevention. I'm going to talk about that topic.
2: I think when people hear the term suicide prevention, I think that it can come across as a very broad term that can be a bit intimidating. And I think oftentimes people think it's something that lands within the professional realm. But I think the reality is that suicide prevention is everyone's responsibility in a way.
0: Yeah, I mean, I think it's not a secret. We as people are, you know, made to live in community, and we all want to feel like we belong to something and feel connected to the folks around us. So when it comes to recognizing folks who may be at risk, recognizing, you know, when the people that you're close to and the people that you're hanging out with are acting outside of their normal behavior, even just being willing to notice that and bring some attention to it, I think is also just a really good way to make sure that we're checking in with people around us, but also it provides the opportunity to normalize some conversations around mental health. And hopefully, you know, if you have someone who is in crisis, that will hopefully open the door for them to be able to, you know, let you know what they are needing.
2: Yeah, I'll also just add on that you don't need to be an expert to have a conversation with someone. If anything, I think being a regular day person makes it easier. And it's the small things like having conversations that matter, being able to notice when the people around you are off that day. It's the people that you interact with on a daily basis that, you know, you hold a lot of stock in their lives because you're around them all the time. Mm-hmm. So any small act of kindness or just a check-in can really make a big difference.
0: Yeah. I mean, in general, I think the best protection we can offer our communities against suicide is connection to one another. I'd say that's the biggest thing we can do. Everyone can do that.
1: And I'm getting to hear that both of you are stressing the point that when a person is in crisis, not only they are in crisis, it brings in the family and the friends. Mm-hmm. And I know, you began to talk about conversations to begin to have with that family. Talk about how do you go about that? How do you two advise the family to go about talking to someone who's in crisis? Because the family's also in crisis with that individual too.
2: Absolutely. I think that the number one step is being able to notice when something is off. And I think that a lot of times people can think that there's more to that than there actually is. When really, knowing a person's baseline is just knowing how they show up every day. So if you have someone that's a generally happy person, when you notice that they're off, one of the first steps is just checking in and saying, hey, is everything okay? I noticed that you're a little bit down today.
0: Mm-hmm. Yeah, I would say being willing to notice it, but also being willing to put yourself out there and, you know, ask the question of, hey, what's going on? How are you? And, you know, if you feel like this person that you're talking with might be in an active, you know, crisis mindset, being willing to ask the question of, are you thinking about suicide? Are you thinking about killing yourself? And being willing to ask it, you know, in a neutral, direct, non-judgmental way, I think is really, it's uncomfortable a lot of times for family, friends, you know, it's never comfortable to know that someone that you love and care about is struggling. Right. So I think you are right in saying that when folks are in crisis, their family and friends can also very easily be in crisis alongside them in a way. But I think we have to be willing to step into that discomfort and, you know, engage in what can be a life-saving conversation rather than try to ignore it or just like pray it away. We need to be willing to act in those moments and be willing to kind of step in the gap there and start the conversation.
2: Not to put you on the spot, Brianna, but yesterday you shared a really great analogy, I suppose, about a painting, being so standing close to a painting.
0: Oh, yes. Yeah, I was doing a training yesterday at Beaufort County Community College. And one of the ways that in this training specifically, we were talking about approaching this conversation with people. And I think something that I always try to stress whenever I'm, you know, doing trainings with people is that, hey, you know, it can be very easy as someone who's not actively in crisis and someone that who is loving someone in crisis. It's very easy for us to, you know, outside looking in, jump to like, hey, well, no, you have so many things to live for. You have so many reasons to want to stay here and you have so many reasons to, you know, remain hopeful and stick around. But, you know, when someone is in crisis and they are thinking about suicide, the no amount of you telling them how much they have to hope for is going to change what they're feeling in that moment. And the way I kind of, the painting piece Brianna was pointing out was I kind of compared it to like, you know, we're, as people who are loving someone who's in crisis, we are kind of the people that are standing back away from the painting. And we can see the full picture and we can see like, hey, this is a beautiful painting. This is great. But the person in crisis or the artist of the painting is like standing with their nose to it. And all they can see is the brush strokes, which to them might look like mistakes. So what we're trying to do in starting the conversations is we're trying to get this person to, we're trying to pull them back to be able to step back where we are and see the whole picture of the painting and see how beautiful it is and not just the little incidences of maybe minuscule mistakes that the brushstrokes might look like.
2: Absolutely. So I think just being able to get them to take steps back so they can start to see the full painting again. The biggest way to do that is to listen without judgment. I think your role as someone supporting someone in crisis or someone that's having a hard time is truly listening without judgment and just being there.
1: Mm-hmm. Do you get the referrals? People just call you? How do you get people to come in and talk to you about the problems?
0: We go out into the community a lot. We go to community events. We do a lot of stuff. We do a lot of going out and training groups and organizations. We train teachers, train churches, just regular kind of community groups. But we really just try to show up in any space that will let us show up. And we try to provide as much education and resources as we possibly can. And we'll go anywhere, talk to anybody, anytime, is kind of what I tell people.
2: Yeah, oftentimes I think that we find people and they find us, honestly, through word of mouth. It usually starts with us. Maybe we're at an event tabling or we run a training and then we have people come up afterwards and they say, hey, I have this group that I think would really, you know, could use this training. And I think that is also kind of a good representation of how, you know, destigmatizing mental health kind of works. You know, we always find that when we're going out into the communities doing trainings or just tabling, that the more we are just there showing up and having these conversations, the more people start showing up at the table.
1: And what areas do you cover? I know, you know, we're talking about Pitt County and DC Health has what, 29 counties. Mm-hmm. Are y'all involved in that, the level of support also?
0: Yes, sir. I mean, we do our best to be. I like to say we try to stay on four wheels at all times if possible. Okay. We do serve all 29 of the ECU Health counties. And I mean, yeah, you know, we're based, you know, we live in Greenville. We're based out of Greenville. So a lot, I mean, we do spend a lot of time here in Pitt County. But I mean, I know just this week we've, you know, done training in Beaufort. We were in Rocky Mount, so like Nash County earlier today for a meeting. I mean, we try our best to get out as much as we can and get this education and resources out as much as we possibly can. I think a lot of it is just, you know, kind of going back to that rurality piece. Eastern North Carolina is a big, big stretch of land. So it's a lot of area to cover. And, you know, we always are, you know, wanting to try and connect with people in other counties. We're open to connecting with people, open to supporting, you know, supporting these communities in any way that we possibly can. But sometimes it usually takes one person seeing us at an event in, you know, Edgecombe County, and the next thing you know, somebody from Dare County is calling us and is like, hey, they told me about this, which is always really awesome to see. But yeah.
1: 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And Brianna Collar, she's violence prevention and wellness coordinator. We'll be back in just a moment to continue this conversation.
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1: 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And we have as our guest today Brianna Dillard. She's suicide prevention coordinator. And Brianna Collar, she's violence prevention and wellness coordinator. And they're with East Carolina Injury Prevention Program Center for Children and Family Wellness at ECU Health. And we have those two ladies in today to talk about suicide prevention and some of the things that we need to be aware of, should be aware of. But before we get back into the topic of suicide prevention and mental health, I'll give each one of you ladies a chance to describe yourself, introduce yourself again to our listeners.
2: Hey, I'm Brianna Dillard. I grew up here in Pitt County. I'm from Belvoir, North Carolina. I went to school over at North Pitt, and then I went and got my bachelor's degree at ECU in psychology.
0: Mm-hmm. And I'm Brianna Culler. I also grew up around here. I grew up in Stokes, Bethel area, and I also went to North Pitt High School. So me and Brianna actually went to the high school at the same time. And I also got my social work degree, my BSW and MSW from East Carolina University here around the corner, and then started working at the hospital.
1: Let me ask you kind of a basic question. How serious a problem is suicide? I know it's part of mental health, it's a mental health issue. How big a problem is it nationally and maybe even for our region?
0: Yeah, so nationally, I can say our suicide death rates in the U.S. have historically significantly outpaced our homicide deaths in the U.S. But over the last couple of years, I'd say probably the last 5 years or so, we've actually seen that our suicide death rates nationally have been double what we have seen when it comes to homicide deaths. So we know that suicide is a major problem on a national level. It's a leading cause of death here in the U.S. We also know in North Carolina, death by suicide is the 11th leading cause of death. And then regionally, we see suicide show up a lot within Eastern North Carolina. More often than not, we do see suicide showing up amongst our older white male population that live within rural communities. Eastern North Carolina itself, when we look at like a state breakdown, we do have some of the highest rates consistently of firearm related deaths, injuries, and emergency department visits in general. And the reason I bring up the firearm statistic is because firearms and suicide in North Carolina, nationally, but also in our state and in our region specifically, are so connected. When we look at the data on suicide deaths, we know that firearms account for over half of all suicide deaths in the U.S. We also know when we look at North Carolina, we actually have our firearm suicide death rates outpace the national average in firearm suicide deaths. So we are seeing when people are attempting suicide or dying by suicide, the suicide attempts that end fatally more often than not are involving a firearm, which is why, you know, we within our work as suicide prevention and violence prevention, a lot of our work is so closely intertwined because we do, you know, yes, we go out and talk about mental health and we talk about suicide prevention and we do these trainings, but we also just as much try to do as much education as we can and provide resources around safe storage of firearms, responsible gun ownership, and really just trying to encourage people to recognize what are the practical ways that they can help keep someone who's in crisis safe. And not only just someone who's in crisis, but in general, what can they do to keep people in their household safe and in their community safe?
1: What are some of the reasons you think people commit suicide? Maybe a whole virus, you know, maybe the family. I mean, the family probably don't want to tell you, a close friend. Mm-hmm. And begin to talk about those conversations where a person is suspected of some kind of mental illness or disease. But what are you hearing? What are you hearing why a family member may commit suicide?
0: So, I mean, I'd say there's a variety. I mean, the reasons for why someone might contemplate suicide or might attempt suicide is incredibly complex. It's going to be different for every person. I mean, I think, you know, every single person is unique and has their own story and their own path in general. And I think that also applies to what has gotten someone to the point of being in crisis and of thinking about suicide. I think in general, like kind of a painting with a broad brush, I guess to say, we often find that suicidal ideation typically shows up in certain demographics more than others. So, for example, we know that men often struggle with suicidal thoughts or die by suicide at a higher rate than women do, which oftentimes that's also because we've seen with the suicide attempts, we often see men turning to firearm use, which just has a higher lethality. But we also know that, you know, certain populations like the LGBTQ+ population or some of our occupational groups such as law enforcement or emergency services often experience higher rates of suicidal ideation. Veterans are at an increased risk. We also know that nationally, but also in North Carolina, our rates of suicidal ideation amongst Black youth specifically have been increasing at a significant rate. So we are seeing suicidal ideation show up in a variety of different populations for a variety of different reasons. I think, you know, a lot of it, there are biological factors that play a role, there are psychological factors, and there's also just the environmental factors that someone's dealing with. So, you know, do they have access to a social group they feel connected to? Do they feel like they have a sense of purpose? Do they feel like they belong within their community? And do they feel like they have access to not just, you know, professional mental health services if they need it, but also those informal sources of support such as a faith community or a soccer team or whatever their support groups look like. I think a lot of times, I think it's a compounding thing of folks experiencing hardships in their life or experiencing, you know, life circumstances that can feel like major life changes, you know, things like divorce or breakups or losing their jobs. But when you have those major life shifts compounded with, you know, these biological, psychological, and potentially environmental factors, that just increase, that can, you know, increase the risk of someone potentially turning to suicide or turning to having the thoughts of suicide as an option. But more often than not, folks that are in crisis don't necessarily want to die. I think that's a big misconception. I think a lot of times people think, well, someone's chosen this. If someone had chosen suicide, there's nothing I can say or do. Like, they've made this decision and that's it. But what we have found, just like it research wise and just kind of talking with folks who have been in active crisis, people that are contemplating suicide aren't necessarily like, I want to live, but they also aren't necessarily saying that they want to die either. More often than not, they just want the pain to stop. And they just are kind of experiencing this sort of like ambivalence and almost hopelessness around their current state of being in general. So I think it's important that we recognize that it's not always a like, yes, I 100% am wanting to die, but it's also they're not in a place where they 100% are like, I want to live and I'm having a great life right now either. So being able to offer support and step in and offer folks hope can be really life-changing when somebody's in that state of ambivalence as well.
2: Yeah, as Brianna explained, the why behind suicide is such a broad topic, and that's why the connection piece is so important for you to be able to recognize when people's patterns are different. And so some of those signs that might show up are people around someone that you know or love might be more withdrawn from family or friends. You might notice mood changes in them. They might have changes in sleep or eating. They might express hopelessness or feeling like they're a burden, increased anxiety, sadness. You can see a decline in their work or school function. They might increase substance use. So all of those are really important signs to pay attention, because as Brianna was explaining, the why behind it is so complex, and it's never very, very rarely just one thing.
1: Well, a few minutes we have left, let me ask you a kind of broad question. I'm going to close the segment out. I know we looked at, you know, the how, the why. And we know that the family may be struggling to silence them. Maybe that individual may be struggling to silence. Talk about what should they be an individual family do, and the support and resources available too, in order to help the family and the individual through this whole crisis.
2: I'll start off by talking about the tangible things that people can do in the sense to keep their homes and their communities safer. And to start off, I would say, as Brianna was kind of talking around firearms earlier, making sure that firearms are secured safely. So locking them up, storing ammunition separately. And if you do have someone in your home that is in crisis, consider storing a firearm away from the home temporarily. I also think it's just as important to make sure medication is locked up. Oftentimes, people have a lot of medication in their homes at all times, and so just considering going through that medication and properly disposing of expired medication, but just making sure that it's not reachable for someone that may be struggling.
0: Yeah, I mean, I definitely think, you know, those practical steps that you can do in the home just to keep the environment safer are huge pieces, and making sure that even in those conversations with keeping the environment safer, that you're making it known with the person in crisis that, you know, this is a collaborative conversation. Making sure that it's not a conversation where you're telling someone what they're going to do or what they need to do, but kind of following the conversation with, you know, hey, I care about you. I can, you know, I've seen that you're struggling, and then kind of going from there with like, hey, here are the things that we can do right now to be able to keep you safe in the short term. But then also being willing to reach out and connect them with, you know, other sources of support. So being willing to, you know, bring in bring in another friend, to bring in, you know, friends or family of theirs who might also be able to show up and support the person in crisis, or being willing to connect them with, you know, there's always the national hotline, 988 number, it's 24/7. And whenever you call 988, it is a national hotline, but you are routed to a, like, regional 988 call center, essentially. So when you are routed there, they're able to actually triangulate your location and figure out, you know, what your local resources look like. So, you know, if there is a need for, if someone calls who's in crisis and that they are needing, you know, kind of immediate on-site help and there's a mobile crisis unit nearby, oftentimes 988 can connect the person to that mobile crisis unit, or just draw attention to some of the local resources that they might not, the family might not be aware of.
1: We out of time? I think you ladies come back sometime later to continue this conversation, because we know the issue is not going away. And we definitely need more information. We need to get out of the community about the crisis that people are facing. And things seem to be more challenging for individuals as, you know, as we go forward. I will give each one a chance to give some closing comments and anything else you might want to add as we get in leader.
0: Yeah, so one thing I will say for anyone listening who is looking for resources, I know Pitt Partners for Health has a really great mental health provider resource guide on their website. So that's always an option as well. If you love someone who is struggling, or if you yourself are struggling and are looking for some mental health support or some professional support, either way, that's a great resource to look into.
2: Yeah, and I'll let my last comment be, if you are someone that knows someone that's struggling, just keep in mind that you don't have to be a professional to help, that it starts with a conversation. And although we might have the desire to try and fix everything in one moment, it's a series of moments that really have the most impact.
1: Mm-hmm. I want to thank y'all again for coming in, spending time with us. You've been listening to Pitt Partners for Health Information Program. Our guests today have been Brianna Dillard, she's Suicide Prevention Coordinator, and Brianna Cullors, she's Violence Prevention and Wellness Coordinator. They're with Eastern Carolina Injury Prevention Program Center for Children and Family Wellness as a part of ECU Health. Thank you again for listening to this program. I'm Mark Woodson.
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Great oldies back to back. 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